And you said that we would never, never part. Keep your hand.

when you told me, you told me, you told me that you loved me. Yes, you told a lie when you said that you'd always win. Keep your hands right on your heart. Yes, please, please, please, keep your mind on me. No, I love you, baby, and I don't care where you are.

with I, myself, and me. Now, Jack, I'm going to give you some good advice. You'd better size up the situation. Crawl on over the grapevine and grab yourself a cotton-picking occupation. Now, there's things that I intend to have, like jewels, furs, cars, and money. And if I ever marry you, I'd never get them, sonny. 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It was an old Cadillac 52, but a brand new Jaguar and a French

Yes. Listen, Jack. The only fuel I buy is champagne, and that comes in a glass. You can forget all about my life insurance and that plush lined wooden box, 'cause I cashed that policy myself, baby, and bought a fine blue fox. Now you won't even get my money, son. You'd better find some other racket, 'cause I wouldn't give you dough enough to buy a flea or wrestling jacket.

0: From downtown Las Vegas, the Golden Nugget proudly presents Hank Thompson and the Brazos Valley Boys.
1: Thank you. Thank you very much. By golly, it's sure nice to have all of you folks gathered in here with us tonight. We really got a house full here at the Golden Nugget. Great big welcome to Las Vegas. 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

0: Yeah, look here, Tom. 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
1: Around here in Memphis, Tennessee?
0: Yeah.
1: Why, we are just thinking about going down to the one-minute house to get a feed.
0: Yeah, I thought y'all had the missed meal cramps.
1: Missed meal cramps?
0: Yeah.
1: It looks like you got some kind of cramps. We never see you down in Sandy Bottom anymore.
0: No, the reason I don't come down in Sandy Bottoms, because every time I come down there, the first thing that I can hear when I get in the bottom,

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The old cowboy philosopher himself, Will Rogers. He said to me, he said, "Tex, the big boss of the riders up here has asked me to kind of show you around. And right over yonder's a couple of your old compadres." My, was I glad to see him. Carson Robinson and the Mississippi Blue.

He introduced me to Wiley Post, and he showed me the Hall of Fame with all the gold guitars and fiddles hanging on the wall. Then he said, Tex, step over this way. There are two more of your friends I know you'll want to see. They're waiting for you. And there they were, standing side by side, smiling at me. Hank Williams and Johnny Horton.

ask him who else he expected within the next, say, 100 years. He handed me a large book covered with stardust. Will called it the Big Tally Book. In it were many names, and each name was branded in pure gold. I began to read some of them as I turned the pages. Red Foley, Ernest Tubb, Gene Autry, Roy Acuff, Eddie Arnold, Tennessee Ernie, Eddie Dean, Andy Griffith, Roy Rogers, Tex Ritter. Tex Ritter. Oh, well, that's when I woke up. And I'm sorry I did, because...

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But I'm never too tired for love. There are days when I'm just a sleepyhead, days when I won't get out of bed, 'cause I've just got that lazy feeling. But I'm never too tired for love. You don't need ambition to get the flat that you're longing for. 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If you have something you want to do, be sure it's something I want to do, 'cause I've just got that lazy feeling. But I'm never too tired for love.

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There are days when I'm just sleepyhead, days when I won't get out of bed, 'cause I've just got that lazy feeling. 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

some lonely road. The gals enjoy themselves, they don't mind getting low as a toad. 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Day by day, sunny south rolls across my mind. People down there so accommodating, and they treat you so nice and kind.

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Hey, good morning, good day, welcome to Give the Drummer Radio, live broadcasting here on this alternate web radio stream situation from WFMU. This is DO Radio. The D stands for destination, the O for out. And I guess that's where we're headed today. I'm Jeff G, speaking to you on a cloudy, somewhat rainy Brooklyn morning. Seasonally cool, not uncomfortable, but wet. It's Sunday, September 20th. And we got a full day of live broadcasting here on the Drummer Stream. If you got no place else to go, you're welcome to hang out here as long as you can. As long as you can. I was away last week. It felt like a long time between shows, but I want to thank Charlie Lewis for filling in so beautifully, as he always does, bringing us a busy doing nothing last week and getting up very early on a Sunday morning out there in Arizona. In planning this show, I discovered that a drummer I wasn't overly familiar with, Lawrence Cook, had passed away at the beginning of this month. And so I thought I would play a sort of memorial set in his honor. And then as I dove into music that he has appeared on, I ended up planning a whole show of Lawrence Cook-related music. He appears on a number of fantastic records, starting out with Alan Silva and the ESP record that Silva started off with there. Perhaps best known for his work with Bill Dixon in the mid-80s. And perhaps not as well known as he might otherwise be due to his New England bass. I think he was operating out of Boston much of the time. I still don't know that much about Lawrence Cook's life, but I do know that he has been a part of some tremendous music. So that's what's going to happen on today's DO Radio. A lot of Lawrence Cook. Lawrence, I believe the actual spelling of his first name is L-A-U-R-E-N-C-E. It appears with a W. Sometimes the Cook has an E, sometimes it doesn't. But we'll get to the bottom of that. Here is Cook with Eric Zinman performing Limited Highway Access on DO Radio.

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See you then.

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So, honey, keep on smiling through, just like that you always do, till the blue skies drive the dark clouds far, far away.

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1: Call that religion.
0: Don't y'all know?
1: Call that religion.
0: Don't y'all know? Passing away your time.
2: Some of these people go to church on Sunday, dress so fine, early on Monday they're drinking wine. Do you call that religion?
0: Don't y'all know?

0: 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Invite the preacher right to your house. Give him chicken and fried pork chops. Early on Monday morning, just back at that old Nagbone block. Do you call that religion?
1: No, John, no.
0: Call that religion?
1: No, John, no.
0: Call that religion?
1: No, John, no. Passing away your time.
0: Well, do you call that religion?
1: No, John, no.
0: Call that religion?
1: No, John, no.
0: Call that religion?
1: No, John, no. Passing away your time.
0: Some of you call for the preacher when you're married. Call the preacher funeral when you're dead. But when time to give him some money, he won't even get above your bed.

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1: Moscow.

The Arbitrarium is your weekly soundtrack to the destruction of the last vestigial traces of traditional manhood in the race in order to realign the sexes, thus reducing population while increasing human happiness and preparing humanity for its next stage.

Hi. 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Do you have any paper towels? Maybe we could wad them up and throw them all around. What is this? It's nice. And it's cute. There's nothing I like better than something that's nice and cute. Let's put it on the shelf. A ring! A ring! Is that the telephone? Answer it. Don't hang up. I like your patron. Let's arrange it so everyone will enjoy it. I've had enough to eat today, thank you. Well, I have to go now. I hope this didn't inconvenience you in any way. Oh, by the way, do you have any paper towels?

0: next subject, Mr. Anthony, is Mrs. G.J. of the Bronx. She finds great humiliation in the fact that her parents constantly castigate her husband. Humiliation in the fact that her parents constantly castigate her husband. She finds great humiliation in the fact that her parents constantly castigate her husband.
1: What is your problem, madam?
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1: Would you step closer to the microphone, please, and speak louder?

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right. You are tuned in to The Arbitrarium. My name is Arb, broadcasting on WFMU here every Sunday from 3 to 5 p.m. Eastern, noon to 2 Pacific. Today's show opened with Nelson 2174, U.S. artist who put out one LP called Nuclear Cafe in 1984. I played a track called Paper Towels from that. And then from the UK, The Lowest Note, who also released as The Lowest Note on the organ, one of Catherine Jeannot's many projects. She does the vocals on that. I don't know if she was always in the band, though. Maybe that was a guest vocal appearance, actually. From a 2004 comp, Woof 7 Inches, that piece was called Niwabi. And then Crazy Hearts, the compilation track called This Is an Experiment. They also put out a couple tapes, a tape and a 7-inch, something like that. This comp was called Peripheral Vision. It's on Zor Records, Elliot Sharp's label. And from 1982, Wahaha after that, with a track of a similar name, Wahaha, Wahaha. Japanese group from an album called Shinutoki Wabetsu. That's from 1981. Silver from Finland with Popper off of a 1987 inch. And then Wet Dog out of the UK with Long, Long Time Ago off of their penultimate release, Frauhaus, which is from 2010. And then the German duo Vermusvloten with Herr Rossi Looks for Luck. Oh, I like that group. They put out two albums. This is from their second, Nagongo. I think I mostly played stuff from their first. One of their tracks is on my premium dry humping at Arby's. And this one is from 1999. Leading us into Wayne County and the Electric Chairs, later Jane County, from their last album, Things Your Mother Never Told You, I played Think Straight. From 1979. We closed it all out with Constant Comment. I think that is their only recorded track. Okay, first off, I love the band name Constant Comment. I once had a cat named Constant Comment for about 2 weeks. She would not shut up. We called her Cece, and I gave her away to the census taker, actually. Trinity County, California. Constant Comment is the duo of Melissa Oftemar and Patty Schemmel from Hole. They collabed on that track in 1997. It's on a split 7-inch with the Red Aunts, Red Ants. I just finished listening to Melissa Oftemar's memoir, Even the Good Girls Cry. Surprisingly, really enjoyed it. I thought it was a really sweet book. Not like crazy about Hole or anything, or like that whole 90s grunge scene, but really nice perspective of the enchantification of music that happened around the turn of the century, and just the love of music, some good gossip from that world, and then just like a nice, relatable person as well. So I like that, and I wanted to play something by her because I just finished that book. And that's the first set of music on today's show. Let's head into some more.

小さな光が部屋の隅から立ち上がるように丸が空いている空気を選んでください。

0: I'd like to find a girl.
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0: For more than just a pal, with lots of personality. A gal who's fancy free, with good security.
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0: 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A gal to be my spouse.
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0: And really knows her stuff.
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0: A lone starship hurtles across a trackless void. A single human spark bulleting beyond the barriers of space and time. Yes, radio listeners, set your imagination for the year 2000. It's time to blast off into the incredible with Flash Raspo, Space Explorer. When we last left Flash and Dr. Narco, the Incredulous was making good its escape from the brain gobblers from the planet Stinky Pinky when it was attacked by their mysterious star shrinker. Even as we listen, the Incredulous and its crew are being reduced to the size of a small walnut. What can Flash do?
1: Well, for one thing, I could fit into a junior petite now.

My sister gave a party last night, and everything was planned just right. I helped to serve the drinks and hors d'oeuvres, and we all planned to get real tight. By midnight, we had a huge crowd. The music was turned up loud. Everybody was prancing and disco dancing when a neighbor said we were too loud. Now, by this time, I was feeling quite drunk. Say, oh, forget that punk. I banged on the wall and yelled down the hall, now you're gonna hear some real funk. Now I returned to the party in a frown, more determined than ever to get down. So I pillaged the stacks in search of hot wax and came up with a piece by James Brown. Now Brother Brown does not mess around when the business at hand's getting down. So we pulled off our socks and cranked up the box and started getting down to the ground. Now the funk got so thick it was steaming when the neighbor came running in screaming, if this doesn't cease, I'll call the police, and tears from his eyes started streaming. The whole building began to shake as the dance floor began to quake. Everybody was jumping.

0: everyone gets everything he wants. I wanted a mission. And for my sins, they gave me one. Brought it up to me like room service.
1: Captain Willard, are you in there?
2: Yeah, I'm
0: It was a real choice mission. And when it was over, I'd never want another. I was going to the worst place in the world, and I didn't even know it yet. Weeks away and hundreds of miles up a river that snaked through the war like a main circuit cable, plugged straight into Kurtz. It was no accident that I got to be the caretaker of Colonel Walter E. Kurtz's memory, any more than being back in Saigon was an accident. There is no way to tell his story without telling my own. And if his story is really a confession,
3: Captain Willard reporting, sir.
0: Then so is mine.
4: Captain, good. Come on in.
3: Thank you, sir.
4: Stand at ease.
3: Captain.
4: Captain, you've heard of Colonel Walter E. Kurtz?
3: Yes, sir, I've heard the name.
4: Jesus. Operations officer, 5th Special Forces.
5: Luke, would you play that tape with the captain, please? 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
7: I watched a snail.
4: This has been verified as Colonel Kurtz's voice.
7: Crawl along the edge of a straight razor. That's my dream. It's my nightmare. Crawling, slithering along the edge of a straight razor and surviving.
6: Transmission 11, received 68, December 30, 0500 hours. Sector King, Zulu King.
7: But we must kill them. We must incinerate them. Pig after pig. Cow after cow. Village after village. Army after army. And they call me an assassin. What do you call it? When the assassins accuse the assassin. They lie. For those who lie, for those nabobs, I hate them. I do hate them.
5: Walt Kurtz was one of the most outstanding officers this country's ever produced. He was brilliant. He was outstanding in every way. And he was a good man, too. A humanitarian man. A man of wit and humor. He joined the Special Forces. And after that, his ideas, methods, became unsound. Unsound.
4: Now he's crossed into Cambodia with this Montagnard army of his that worship the man like a god and follow every order, however ridiculous.
5: Well, you see, Willard, in this war, things get confused out there. Power, ideals, the old morality, and practical military necessity. But out there with these natives, it must be a temptation to be God. Because there's a conflict in every human heart between the rational and the irrational, between good and evil. And good does not always triumph. sometimes the dark side overcomes what Lincoln called the better angels of our nature. Every man has got a breaking point. You and I have them. Walt Kurtz has reached his. And very obviously, he has gone insane.
4: Your mission is to proceed up the Nung River in a Navy patrol boat. Pick up Colonel Kurtz's path at Nu Mung Ba. Follow it, learn what you can along the way. When you find the colonel, infiltrate his team by whatever means available. And terminate the colonel's command.
2: 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Who writes this stuff?

You know, years ago, this fella by the name of Wesley, he dropped out of school because he and this girl had been carrying on biology experiments outside the class. And they got caught. Well, folks, back in those days, you didn't have everything handed to you on a silver platter. For one thing, that boy had to marry that girl. That's right, and another thing, he had to go to work. They didn't have unemployment benefits back then. Besides that, he had to take that girl into a tie paper shack up on the backside of Spruce Mountain. They didn't have any low-income housing then, folks. They had no electric lights. They had to use these little kerosene lanterns. They didn't have any running water. Well, yes, they had running water, but it was running a quarter of a mile down the side of the hill. When the time came for that girl to have that baby, Wesley was pretty surprised. You see, nobody had told him that the first one can come any time. That it's the rest of them that take 9 months. Well, she convinced him that one was on the way that day. So he come into town to get Doc Wheeler. It was about 9 o'clock that night when they got back to the shack and pretty dark. So Doc tells Wesley to light up a few lanterns, get some water, head up. When the time comes for the delivery, that boy is just as nervous as a clam at low tide. Well, Doc, he calms him down a little and tells him to hold the cleanest lantern because he needs plenty of light. Well, he goes to work, and it ain't 6 or 7 minutes before he turns to that boy and he says, "Young man, let me be the first to congratulate you on being the father of a strapping baby son." Puts this beautiful little baby right foot in the bed. Turns back toward the mother and says, "Wait just a minute. Better hold up that lantern." Well, Wesley, he holds up a lantern. You know, Doc goes back to work. Well, it ain't 4 minutes before he turns to that boy and he says, "Young man," he says, "let me be the first to congratulate you on being the father of two strapping baby sons." Put that second little baby right side the first. Look back toward the mother and says, "Wait just a minute. Boy, you better hold up that lantern." Well, the boy holds up a lantern, you know, and Doc goes back to work. And in a minute and a half, before he turns to that boy and he says, "Young man," he says, "I have been doctor in this community," he says, "for over 40 years, and this is the first time I've ever been able to congratulate the father of three strapping baby sons." Well, about that time, Wesley slams the lantern down on the ground. He says, "Doc," he says, "you don't suppose it's the light that's been drawing them?"

the pool players 7 at the Golden Shovel. We real cool, we left school, we lurk late, we strike straight, we sing sin, we thin gin, we jazz.

0: Youth here doesn't seem to know about the disappearance of the old school.
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we heard The Adventures of Flash Basbo from the National Lampoon Golden Turkey Treasury, Radio Hour's Greatest Hits from the National Lampoon Radio Hour. That was performed by Leon Janney and Christopher Guest and written by Doug Kenny and Christopher Guest.

We followed that with probably the best song the Jackson 5 never cut. That was Foster Silvers and Silvers singing Misdemeanor. That's from an English compilation called Urban Classics Volume 2 on the Urban Classics label. It's a fine CD, hard to find, but you can run into it.

West Coast writer, poet, and martial arts champion Lynn Manning read from his new CD, Clarity of Vision, Selected Poems, on the New Alliance Records label. And that cut was called Shaking It Down, about a party at his sister's place.

And underneath Lynn Manning, we snuck in Spreadin' Honey by the Watts 103rd Street Rhythm Band from the Rhino compilation The Roots of Funk, Volume 1/2, In Yo Face. And is available cheap in used stores, and you can also pick it up at places like Tower and J&R.

Everyone gets everything he wants. Martin Sheen and a couple of other players from the soundtrack of Apocalypse Now, the Francis Ford Coppola film, an amazing double CD set up as an entire program by David Rubinson and friends. We heard Terminate the Colonel's Command.

followed that with the fine Brazilian musician Tom Zay from his record Brazil Classics 4, compiled by David Byrne on the Luaca Bop Warner Brothers CD. We heard Talk.

The story of Wesley and his triplets came from a vinyl album called 6 a.m. at the Trap Corner Store by a Down East humorous, banquet speaker, television actor, and educational lecturer and record producer named Joe Parham from West Paris, Maine. The actual name of the cut is Doc Told the Boy to Hold Up the Lantern.

Benny Moray smoked the joint up from his album Y Hoy Como Ayer with Benny Moray y su Orquesta Gigante de Estrellas Cubanas, recorded in Havana, Cuba, 1953 to 1958. That's on a compilation series from RCA called the Tropical Series. And you can't get too much better than Benny Moray and his band. They were singing the song Manzanilla, a son montuno, recorded in 1953.

read the short but oh-so atmospheric Gwendolyn Brooks poem We Real Cool from the out-of-print Cadman record Tough Poems for Tough People. Number of Things read by Ruby D., Ossie Davis, and Henry Braun. Underneath us, you hear Simone Shaheen performing masterworks of the Middle East on his album Turath on the CMP Records label. This, of course, produced by Bill Laswell and Simone Shaheen.

You may not believe it, but there are people in the world who were called back. I myself knew such a one. In our town of Turbine, a rich man. He was taken with a mortal illness. The doctor said a lump of fat had formed under his heart. God forbid it should happen to any of us. He made a journey to the hot springs to draw off the fat, but it didn't help. His name was Alter and his wife's name was Shifrelie. I can see them both as if they were standing right before my eyes. She was lean as a stick, all skin and bone, and black as a spade. He was short and fair, with a round paunch and a small round beard. A rich man's wife, but she wore a pair of broken-down clodhoppers and a shawl thrown over her head and was forever looking out for bargains. When she heard of a village where one could pick up a cheap, a measure of corn or a pot of buckwheat, she would go all the way on foot and haggle there with the peasant until he let her have it for next to nothing. I beg her pardon, but the family she came from was scum. He was a lumber merchant, a partner in the sawmill. Half the town bought their lumber from him. Unlike his wife, he was fond of good living, dressing like a count, always in a short coat and fine leather boots. He could count each hair in his beard. It was so carefully combed and brushed. He liked a good meal too. His old woman stinted on everything for herself, but for him, no delicacy was too dear. Because he favored rich broths with circumstances,

The man took sick and it looked bad. The biggest doctors came to see him. It didn't help. He lay in bed and sank from day to day. He still ate well, she feeding him roast pigeons and marzipans and all sorts of other delicacies, but his strength was ebbing away. One day I came to bring him a prayer book that my father, rest in peace, had sent over to him. There he lay on the sofa in a green dressing gown and white socks, a handsome figure. He looked healthy, except that his paunch was blown up like a drum, and when he spoke, he puffed and he panted. He took the prayer book from me and gave me a cookie together with a pinch on the cheek. A day or two later, the news was that Alta was dying. The menfolk gathered, the burial society waited at the door. Well, listen to what happened. When she saw that Alta was at his final gasp, Chevrolet ran for the doctor. But by the time she got back with the doctor in tow, there was Liza Goodall, the elder of the Burial Society, holding a feather to her Alta's nostrils. It was all over. They were ready to lift him off the bed, as the custom is. The instant Chevrolet took it in, she flew into a frenzy. God help us. Her screaming and her wailing could be heard at the edge of the town. Bees, murderers, thugs, out of my house. He will live, he will live. She seized a broom and began to lay about her. Everybody thought she had gone out of her mind. She knelt by the corpse. Don't leave me, take me with you. And ranting and raving, she shook and jostled him with lamentations louder than those you would hear on Yom Kippur. You know you are not allowed to shake a corpse. And they tried to restrain her, but she threw herself prone on the dead man and screeched into his ear, Alta, wake up, Alta, Alta. A living man couldn't have stood it. His eardrums would have burst. They were just making a move to pull her away when suddenly the corpse stirred and let out a deep sigh. She had called him back. You should know that when a person dies, his soul does not go up to heaven at once. It flutters at the nostrils and longs to enter the body again. It's so used to being there. If someone screams and carries on, it may take fright and fly back in, but it seldom remains long because it cannot stay inside a body ruined by disease. But once in a great while it does, and when that happens, you have a person who was called back. Oh, it's forbidden. When the time comes for a man to die, he should die. Besides, one who has been called back is not like other men. He wanders about, as the saying goes, between worlds. He is here, and yet he isn't here. He would be better off in the grave. Still, the man breathes and eats. He can't even live with his wife. Only one thing, he casts no shadow. They say there was a man once in Lublin who had been called back. He sat all day in the prayer house and never said a word for 12 years. He did not even recite the psalms. When he died at last, all that was left of him was a sack of bones. He had been rotting all these years, and his flesh had turned to dust. Not much was left to bury. Alta's case was different. He immediately began to recover, talking and wisecracking as if nothing had happened. His belly shrank, and the doctor said that the fat was gone from his heart. Old Turbin was agog, people even coming from other towns to get a look at him. There was muttering that the burial society put living men into the ground. For if it was possible to call Alta back, then why not others? Perhaps others were also merely cataleptic. Chevrolet soon drove everyone away. She allowed no one to enter the house, not even the doctor. She kept the door locked and the curtains drawn while she tended and watched over her Alta. A neighbor reported he was already sitting up, taking food and drink, and even looking into the account books. Well, my dear people, it wasn't a month before he showed up at the marketplace with his cane and his pampered beard and his shiny boots. Folks greeted him, gathering round and wishing him health, and he answered, "So you thought you were rid of me, eh? Not so soon. Plenty of water will yet run under the bridge before I go." People asked, what happened after you stopped breathing? And he said, I ate of the Leviathan and dipped it in mustard. He was always ready with his usual wisecrack. It was said that the rabbi summoned him and they were locked up together in the judgment chamber. But no one ever knew what talk passed between them. Anyhow, it was Alta, only now he had a nickname, the one who was

0: called Beck. He was soon back in his trading in boards and logs. The gravedigger's brethren went about with long faces. They had hoped to pick up a juicy bone at the funeral. At first, people were a bit afraid of him, but what was there to be afraid of? He was the same merchant. His illness had cost quite a sum, but he had enough left over. On Saturdays, he came to prayer. He was called to the reading, offered thanksgiving. He was also expected to contribute to the poorhouse and to give a feast for the townsfolk, but Alta played dumb. As for his wife, Chevrolier, she strutted like a peacock, looking down her nose at everyone. A small matter, she had brought a dead man back to life. Ours was quite a big town. Other men fell ill, and other wives tried to call them back, but no one had a mouth like hers. If everybody could be recalled, the angel of death would have to put aside his sword. Well, things took a turn. Alta had a partner in his mill, Falik Weingarten. In those days, people were not called by their family names, but Falik was a real aristocrat. One day, Falik came to the rabbi with a queer story. Alta, his partner, had become a swindler. He stole money from the partnership. He pulled all sorts of tricks and was trying to push him, Falik, out of the business. The rabbi couldn't believe it. When a man had gone through such an ordeal, would he suddenly become a crook? It didn't stand to reason. But Falik was not one to make up tales, and they sent for Alta. He went into a song and dance. Black was white and white was black. He dug up ancient bills and accounts all the way back from King Sobieski's time. He showed bundles of claims. To hear him tell it, his partner still owed him a small fortune. And what's more, he threatened to start court action. The townspeople tried arguing with Alta. You have done business together for so many years. What's gone wrong all of a sudden? But Alta was a changed man. He seemed to be looking for quarrels. He started litigation, and the case dragged on and cost a fortune. Falik took it so to heart that he died. Who won, I don't remember. I only remember that the sawmill went over to creditors, and Falik's widow was left penniless. The rabbi rebuked Alta. Is this how you thank the Lord for putting you back on your feet and raising you from the dead? Alta's answer was no better than the barking of a dog. It was not God who did it. It was Chevrolier. And he said further, there is no other world. I was good and dead, and I can tell you there is nothing, no hell and no paradise. The rabbi decided he had lost his mind. Perhaps so, but wait, hear the rest. His wife, Chevrolier, was the worst kind of a draggle tail. People said that a pile of dirt sprang up wherever she stood. Suddenly, Alta began to demand that she should dress up, deck herself out. A wife's place, he said, is not only under the quilt. I want you to go promenading with me on Lublin Street. The whole town buzzed. Chevrolier ordered a new cotton dress made, and on Sabbath afternoon, after the cholent meal, there were Alta and his wife, Chevrolier, on the promenade, along with the tailor's helpers and shoemaker's apprentices. It was a sight whoever had the use of his limbs ran out to look. Alta even trimmed his beard. He became, what is it called, an atheist. Nowadays, they are all over the place. Every fool puts on a short jacket and shaves his chin. But in my time, we had only one atheist, the druggist. People began to say that when Chevrolier called Alta back with her screams, the soul of a stranger had entered his body. Souls come flying when someone dies, souls of kinsfolk and others, and, who knows, evil souls too, ready to take possession. Rabbi Vishnitzer, a pupil of the old rabbi, declared that Alta was no longer Alta. True, it was not the same Alta. He talked differently, he laughed differently, he looked at you differently. His eyes were like a hawk's, and when he stared at a woman, it was enough to make a shudder pass through you. He hung guard with the musicians and all sorts of riffraff. At first, his wife said amen to everything. Whatever Alta said or did was all right with her. I beg your pardon, but she was a cow. But then a certain female arrived in our town from Warsaw. She came to visit her sister, who wasn't much to boast of and whose husband was a barber. On market days, he shaved the peasants and he also bled them. You can't expect anything from such people. He had a cage full of birds twittering all day long, and he also had a dog. His own wife had never shaved off her hair, and the sister from Warsaw was a divorcee. No one knew who her husband was. She came among us bedecked and bejeweled, but who ever looked at her twice? A broomstick can be dressed up too. She showed the women the long stockings she was wearing, hooked, if you will pardon me the word, to her drawers. It was not hard to guess that she had come to trap some men. And who do you think fell into her clutches? Alta. When the townsfolk heard that Alta was running around with the barber's sister-in-law, they couldn't believe it. Even coopers and skinners in those days had some regard for decency. But Alta was a changed man. God forbid he had lost all shame. He strolled with the divorcee in the marketplace, and people looked from all the windows, shaking their heads and spitting in disgust. He went with her to the tavern, for all the world, like a peasant with his woman. There they sat in the middle of the week, guzzling wine. When Schifferlier heard it, she knew she was in trouble. She came running to the tavern, but her husband turned on her with the vilest abuse. The newcomer, the slut, also jeered at her and taunted at her. Schifferlier tried to appeal to him. Have you no shame before the world? The world can kiss what we sit on, said he. Schifferlier cried to the other one, he is my husband. Mine also, answers she. The tavern keeper tried to put a word in, but Alter and the slut belabored him too. A woman depraved is worse than the worst man. She opened such a mouth that she shocked even the tavern keeper. People said she grabbed a pitcher and threw it at him. Turbin is not Warsaw. The town was in an uproar. The rabbi sent a sexton to summon Alter to him, but Alter refused to come. Then the community threatened him with the three letters of excommunication. It didn't help. He had connections with the authorities and defied one and all. After a couple of weeks, the divorce slot left town and people thought things would quiet down. Before the week was out, the man who was called back from the dead came to his wife with a tale. He had an opportunity, he said, to buy a wood in Volynia, an unusual bargain, and he must leave at once. He collected all his money and told Schifferlier that he had to pawn her jewelry too. He bought a barouche and two horses. People suspected he was up to something crooked and warned his wife, but the faith she had in him, he could have been a wonder rabbi. She packed his suits and underwear, roasted chickens, and prepared gems for him for the journey. Just before he set off, he handed her a small box. In here, he said, are three promissory notes. On Thursday, 8 days from today, take the notes to the rabbi. The money was left with him. He spun her a story and she swallowed it. Then he was off. Thursday, 8 days later, she opened the box and discovered a writ of divorce. She let out a scream and fell into a faint. When she came to, she ran to the rabbi, but he took one look at the paper and said, there's nothing to be done. A writ of divorce can be hung on your doorknob, or it can be slipped under your door. You can imagine what went on in Turbin that day. Schifferlier pulled at her cheeks, screaming, why didn't I let him croak? May he drop dead wherever he is. He had cleaned her out, even her holiday kerchief was gone. The house was there still, but it was mortgaged to the barber. In olden times, runners would have been sent after such a shameless betrayer. The Jews once had power and authority, and there was a pillory in the synagogue court to which a wretch would have been bound. But among our Gentile officials, a Jew was of small consequence. They couldn't care less. Besides, Alter had taken care to bribe his way. Well, Schifferlier took sick, climbed into her bed, and refused to get up. She would take nothing to eat and kept cursing him with the deadliest curses. Then suddenly she started beating her breast and lamenting, it's all my fault. I did not do enough to please him. She wept and she laughed. She was like one possessed by an evil spirit. The barber, who claimed now to be the legal owner of the house, wanted to throw her out of her home, but the community wouldn't let him, and she remained in a room in the attic. In time, after a few weeks, she recovered, and she went out with a peddler's pack, like a man, to trade among the peasants. She turned out to be a good hand at buying and selling. Soon, the matchmakers were approaching her with proposals of marriage. She wouldn't hear of it. All she talked about, she bent your ear if you wouldn't listen, was her Alter. "You wait," she said. "He will come back to me." The other one didn't want him. She was after his money. She will clean him out and leave him flat. "And you would take such riffraff back again?" Folks asked her, to which she answered, "Only let him come. I will wash his feet and drink the water." She still had a trunk left, and she collected linens and woolens like a bride. "This will be my dowry for when he returns," she boasted. "I will marry him again." Nowadays, you call it infatuation. We called it plumb crazy. Whenever people came from the big cities, she ran to them. "Have you run into my altar?" But no one had seen him. It was rumored that he had become an apostate. Some said he had married a she-demon. Such things happen. The years went by, and people began to think that altar would never be heard of again. One Sabbath afternoon, when Shifra Leah was dozing on her bench bed, she had never learned to read the holy book, as the women do, the door opened and in stepped a soldier. He took out a sheet of paper. "Are you Shifra Leah, the wife of this scoundrel Alter?" She turned white as chalk. She could not understand Russian, and an interpreter was brought in. Well, Alter was in prison, a serious crime, because he was sentenced to life. He was being kept in the Lublin jail, and he had managed to bribe the soldier who was going home on leave to bring a letter to Shifra Leah. Who knows where Alter got the money to bribe in prison? He must have hidden it somewhere in his cot when he was first brought in. Those who read the letter said that it would have melted a stone. He wrote to his former wife, "Shifra Leah, I have sinned against you. Save me, I'm going under. That is better than such a life." The other one, the slut, the barber's sister-in-law, had stripped him of everything and left him only his shirt. She probably informed on him too. The town buzzed with excitement, but what could anyone do to help him? You may be sure he was not put away for reading the holy book. But Shifra Leah ran to all the important people in town. "It is not his fault," she cried. "It comes from his sickness." She was not yet sobered up, the old cow. People asked her, "What do you need the ledger for?" She would not allow a speck to fall on his name. She sold everything, even the Passover dishes. She borrowed money, she got what she could from high and low. Then she took herself off to Lublin, and there she must have turned heaven and earth, for she finally got him freed from jail. Back she came to Tobin with him, and young and old Renard to meet him. When he stepped out from the covered wagon, you couldn't recognize him. Without a beard, only a thick mustache, and he had on a short kaftan and high boots. It was a goy, not Alter. On looking closer, you saw that it was Alter after all. The same walk, the same swagger. He called each man by his name and asked about all kinds of detail. He wisecracked and said things to make the women blush. They asked him, "Where's your beard?" He answers, "I pointed with the moneylender." They asked him, "How does a Jew take up such ways?" He replies, "Are you any better? Everybody's a thief." On the spot, he gave a recital of everybody's secret sins. It was plain to see that he was in the hands of the evil one. Shifra Leah tried to make excuses for him and to restrain him. She fluttered over him like a murder hen. She forgot that they were divorced and wanted to take him home. But the rabbi sent word that they must not live under the same roof. It was even wrong for her, he said, to have traveled with him in the same wagon. Alter might scoff at Jewishness, but the law still remained. The women took a hand. The pair were separated for 12 days, while she took the prescribed ablutions, and then they were led under the wedding canopy. A bride must go to the ritual bath, even if she is taking back her own husband. Well, a week after the wedding, he started thieving. On market days, he was among the carts, picking pockets. He went off to the villages to steal horses. He was no longer plump, but lean as a hound. He clambered over roofs, forced locks, broke open stable doors. He was strong as iron and nimble as a devil. The peasants got together and posted a watch with dogs and lanterns. Shifra Leah was shamed to show her face and kept her window shuttered. You can imagine what must have gone on between man and wife. Soon Alter became the leader of a band of roughnecks. He guzzled at a tavern with them, and they sang a Polish song in his honor. I remember the words to this day. "Our Alter is a decent sort. He hands out beer by the quart." There is a saying, a thief will end up on the gallows. One day, as Alta was drinking with his toffs, a squadron of Cossacks came riding up to the tavern with drawn swords. Orders had come from the governor to throw him into irons and bring him to the jail. Alta saw at once that this was the end, and he grabbed a knife. His drinking pals ran off. They left him to fight it out alone. The tavern keeper said afterwards that he fought with the strength of a demon, chopping away the Cossacks as though they were a field of cabbage. He turned over tables and threw barrels at them. He was no longer a young man, but for a while it almost looked as though he might get the better of them all. Still, as the saying goes, one is none. The Cossacks slashed and hacked at him till there was no more blood left in his veins. Someone brought the bad news to Shifrelie, and she came running like crazy to his side. There he lay, and she wanted to call him back again, but he said one word to her, enough. Shifrelie fell silent. The Jews ransomed his body from the officials. I didn't see him dead, but those who did swore that he looked like an old corpse that had been dug up from the grave. Pieces were dropping from his body. The face could not be recognized. It was a shapeless pulp. It was said that when he was being cleansed for burial, an arm came off and then a foot. I wasn't there, but why should people lie? Men who are called back rot while they are alive. He was buried in a sack outside the graveyard fence at midnight. After his death, an epidemic struck our town and many innocent children died. Shifrelie, that deluded woman, put up a stone for him and went to visit his grave. What I mean to say is, it is not proper to recall the dying. If she had let him go at his appointed hour, he would have left behind a good name. And who knows how many men who were called back are out in the world today. All our misfortunes come from them.
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2: We heard a whopping, wonderful reading by the late Isaac Basheva Singer of his own story, The Man Who Came Back, about a man who was called back from the dead on the Cadman cassette tape, which may actually still be in print, called Isaac Basheva Singer Reading Gimple the Fool and the Man Who Came Back. Underneath us, we're listening to The Wild Magnolias, the Mardi Gras Indian band, from their CD They Call Us Wild, reissued on Polydor and produced by the estimable Philippe Rault. I think that's how you pronounce it. Originally on the Barclay label in France. Pick it up immediately if you like this sort of thing. It probably won't be around for a long time, and it was an incredibly rare record for almost 20 years. We're listening to Hunane. And that brings us to the end of our show. We'd like to thank you for your time. We'd like to thank you for your attention. We'd like to thank our friends at Optic Nerve for their assistance and support of this program. And we'd like to remind you that, as they say in the Middle East, perfection is an offense to God. So I guess that makes the best mix a rough mix. Take care.

Hey, everybody. Welcome back to a 21st century host who is very pleased to take over for a 20th century host. Rough Mix by Steinsky, those shows dating from sometime in the 1990s. Man, if those mixes are rough, I am definitely not affront to Allah. That's how he closed, right? He was saying, "Don't be perfect." I hope you're well. It is a, I think drizzly is the way to describe the weather. I'm a Seattle boy, as you know, and the rain in Philadelphia this morning was not a heavy Philadelphia, not a heavy East Coast rain, not a heavy Mid-Atlantic rain, but very reminiscent of the Pacific Northwest. By which I mean I looked outside and saw that the pavement was getting darker. It was raining a little heavier than that, but not a lot. A lot of new releases this evening, and some weird inspirations that I got for some interesting sets. And in about 2 hours from now, we will hear side A of a gatefold LP from the 1970s, Seldom Heard. And so I hope you will enjoy it. I say seldom heard as if I'm some amazing collector. This is a record that I stumbled across by chance in the bins years ago and didn't even know. I mean, I knew enough to grab it, but I had never heard of it before. This is by way of teasing you. We're going to start with new music, new releases. And speaking of teasing, Chris Davis's trio has a new album called Lost in Geneva. They teased us with an initial single almost a year ago, and then a second single like 3 or 4 months ago, and the album itself is finally out. And Chris Davis is not relying on her usual bag of tricks, which is, I love her usual bag of tricks, but this is a good thing, I think, that she's being pushed. And she's being pushed by all people, by Bob Hurst and Jonathan Blake. So let's start there with the Chris Davis Trio. Lost in Geneva is the record. It's not a live record. It's commemorating the fact that they got lost in Geneva. Thanks for being here, everybody. Let us know what's cooking or on the menu anyway or whatever, because for some reason, that's what we do here.

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But the disc jockeys and the teenagers just heard it. It just got new to them. 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

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I want you to listen to me. When I say rock and roll, I want you to rock and roll. When I say stop, I want you to stop still right in the center of the floor. Don't move a peg till I say rock and roll. And when I say stop, everybody stop what you're doing and stop. All right, now watch it now. 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

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And a week went by, her false love she met at a neighbour's house where to pass the time. The lads and lasses, they jest and played, and they asked each other old riddles in rhyme. 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

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Oh, Georgie Porgy. Oh, gosh. Maybe I can tell you since you're my best girlfriend.